Yeah? 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
0: Huh?
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I got bigger plans than staying rich. 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Park CLS for baby mama. 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

0: Don't tell me I would if I won't. 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Don't tell me I should or if I shouldn't. 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It ain't dead weight, it ain't dead weight. 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
1: At some point, the internet went from wow to okay. That's not you being cold. 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
1: Hey, ref, you're going to be sorry that you made that call. 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

0: 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Keep it locked.
1: And here's Heather with the weather.
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0: 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Keep it locked.
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We were in high school, and she was sitting in the sink, doing her eyeliner too close to see what she was really doing.

Even if I tried, I was looking on, wishing I was that strong. Some thought she was a hellion, but no, she was a song. I thought she was a song.

0: 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Keep it locked.
1: 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Thank you guys so much for coming out. 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

0: 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Keep it locked.
1: At some point, the internet went from wow to okay. 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
7: We in the Veterans Administration are bending every effort to modernize and speed up our services to all veterans. The veteran will face his biggest problems in his hometown, and it is there they must be solved. Nothing in the post-war period is more important than that communities provide intelligence counsel and neighborly advice to returning veterans.
8: I've been out the Marine Corps since 1989, and I didn't know what a VA was until 2019.
6: From KPFK Studios in Los Angeles, this is Making Contact, a Pacifica radio program providing deeper understanding of the world and the forces that influence it. I'm your host, Casey J. Adler. The United States military has more than 16 million veterans. They've been promised care. So why isn't the federal government providing all the services they need? There's a common misconception that every U.S. military veteran is automatically signed up for health benefits with the Veterans Administration once they leave service. Military personnel who have served in active duty for at least 24 continuous months are eligible for health care and other benefits from the VA, such as education assistance and workforce training. But there's a catch. They must sign up for all these benefits separately and on their own initiative. Many services are privatized, which adds complexity to a search for care and training. Veterans often have to navigate dozens of providers until they find the appropriate ones. This confusing system leaves thousands of veterans who are suffering with the physical and mental traumas of war unaware of the help that is available to them, sometimes with tragic consequences. We interviewed over a dozen U.S. military veterans for this show and heard a range of opinions on the quality of VA care and outreach efforts. What they all pretty much agreed on is that the transition of care from the Department of Defense, which takes care of active service members, to the Department of Veterans Affairs, or the VA, leaves newly minted veterans on their own to navigate a giant bureaucracy that is often not user-friendly. In recent years, there has been some improvement in accessibility and accountability at the VA. Increased outreach has led to a 56% reduction in the number of unhoused veterans in America since 2010. Nonetheless, it is estimated that more than 34,000 U.S. veterans are currently experiencing homelessness. One of the veterans we spoke with is Mike Preisner, the executive director of the Center on Conscience and War. He enlisted in the Army at age 17 and participated in the 2003 invasion of Iraq.
9: People work at the VA with a deep commitment to veterans and to serving our community, which is underserved. The problems that exist come from the top, from understaffing of the VA, poorly financing the VA, finding solutions in privatization, outsourcing care, rather than making the VA fully staffed with the people that it needs to meet appointments. And so while there are a vast amount of resources that exist kind of on paper, it can become very difficult and confusing for veterans who get out to access it. And so I would say that those who work at the VA, yes, they care about the mental health of veterans. The politicians could care less. A big issue is mental health care in the military. And throughout the war on terror, there were many scandals around how service members who were trying to access mental health care were blocked from doing so in order to keep up the deployment tempo. And so people who were going in with claims of post-traumatic stress disorder were told, this is a pre-existing condition, you have to continue to deploy. And there were many struggles around these scandals of base command kind of telling the psychologist, hey, let's keep these people deployable. And so there's been a broken system within the military for a long time around mental health that once these people get out into the VA, there's already a lot of things I could have prevented before they get to that point. But outside of people who have been to combat, I mean, a lot of these suicides are people that have never deployed. I think a big reason is the military preys on people who don't have a lot of hope about the future and their own future, who are trying to escape difficult life situations, which those are the types of things that increase your risk of mental health issues and, of course, of suicide. So they target these people with all these promises of a better life going into the military. They go into the military and they don't get a better life. They come out of the military and they're not any more set up for life after the military as they were before they went. You know, it ended up not being a solution to the things that the recruiter promised they would be solutions for. And so, you know, the military was, in a way, for a lot of people, was an attempt to keep going and to find some hope and brightness in their future. And it kind of backfired on them and they ended up in worse shape. Whether or not these people went on deployments, the military tends to be that experience for quite a lot of people.
6: This episode is trying to answer the question, does the U.S. military care about its veterans? Afghanistan War Army combat veteran Zhu Jernstedt says the system failed her at every step.
10: I joined when I was 19 years old, and I was getting myself out of a violent situation where I didn't really see another choice. They offered me $25,000 to leave within 2 weeks, which was the most money I had ever heard of. So it was an opportunity for me to get out of the bad situation I was in.
6: What is the experience of soldiers after they leave service?
10: Well, this can vary based on what area you're in and what veterans hospital you're near. For my personal experience, it took me years to get my rating for them to say that they did anything wrong to me. And I had to fight it going back over and over again. They also cut my medications off without warning because they'd like lose the provider and have done so many things that made it very difficult to stay on my health plan. And if you're like working to make yourself better and heal, they've just done a lot to pretty much throw a wrench in it. During COVID in 2020, my landlord sold my house in Phoenix without telling me. I had 30 days and I didn't have any money saved. So I became homeless. So I put all my stuff in a storage unit and moved into my truck, and I went to the VA and they didn't have any help for me because of my disability rating. They said I made too much money. So I had to live in my truck for 3 months, staying in hotels and saving up so I had enough for a deposit so that I could move back into a place. My story isn't uncommon for COVID, but there's many other veterans who don't have the support that I had from family. There's people who have no safety net whatsoever, that once they lose their home, it's really, really hard to get back into a place. People fall through the cracks all the time. The Phoenix VA, where I was being treated, famously got in trouble because they put a time limit on how long a veteran could wait for one of their appointments. And they were making the appointments and then deleting them so that it would show to their bosses that they made it. It ended up with a veteran going to the VA and shooting himself in the head on the VA grounds. They put up a billboard that said the VA is lying, vets are dying, because of how bad it was and how much it affected veterans. A big problem is a lot of veterans are not enrolled in the VA, and that's a huge problem with suicide rate as well.
11: My name is Katie Chorvac, and I am the president of 5051 Veterans. I think one of the biggest issues is the lack of mentorship. When I got out of the military, I'm a generational vet, so my dad took me directly to the VA and had me immediately go ahead and register because he knew the utility of it. There's a myriad of veterans that don't even know how to register at the VA, what you're supposed to bring, what exact benefits there are. I would say lack of mentorship and lack of information. We have done better in the last 10 years of teaching service members as they're transitioning out of the benefits, but there is no follow-up, right? When you live every day with somebody telling you where to be, what time to be there, what uniform to be in, what you're doing, and then you transition to nobody exactly telling you, so you're just waiting in the wings, traveling through life and hoping that somebody is going to help you.
6: Are veterans not automatically enrolled in their benefits?
11: No, absolutely not. You have to show up at the VA facility with your DD-214. You have to sit there and fill out all the paperwork. And then that means you're enrolled in the system, but that's just for healthcare, right? And healthcare, educational benefits, vastly different. If you want to go to school, you have to present yourself to a university or a college and go through that process. I've been in advocacy for over a decade. I feel like the Veterans Administration makes it extremely difficult so that more of us don't get the care we need. To take care of us is expensive, right? But I think the administration, no matter who's in office, the heads of the VA can do a lot better of capturing veterans that fall through the cracks. They know our names. They know all of our names. So if there's a veteran that's not receiving benefits, just a letter, hey, we see you, you're now not active duty, come see us at the VA, would be the simplest fix of just personal responsibility and the government's responsibility kind of meeting in the middle of, hey, we're here, here's your letter, now it's up to you. But the VA motto is to care for those who bore the battle. That's the motto of the VA. And so if the VA takes care of people fully, it's going to cost this country a lot. If we're going to save money, we're going to lose care. And that's what's happening across the country. We're losing benefits right and left for cost-saving measures. One of the biggest egregious systemic failures. I'm a military sexual trauma survivor. It's what I advocate for. I have for over a decade, right? I helped get the I Am Vanessa Guillen Act passed in 2020. I get compensation monthly for PTSD due to MST. However, at the VA, male sexual assault survivors cannot get compensation because it's identified as hazing. They classify it as hazing instead of sexual assault. Not only with compensation, but it skews the numbers of reports that advocates like myself can't get accurate data. The most accurate data is put out by RAIN every other year, and we read the data, but it's a guess on the men because the men will report in service. There's high numbers of reports among men, but once they go to the VA for compensation, it's classified as hazing. Therefore, that data is not captured on that end. However, if a male service member presents themselves at the VA for PTSD, like service, due to MST, they will receive the service. They will just not receive the compensation. We went from rape to MST. That's the craziest thing. I would like to call it rape. It's a felony. It's a crime. And giving it a cute acronym doesn't let our civilians understand what that means. It means rape. They just gave it a three-letter acronym. For women MST survivors, they're six times more likely to end up homeless than their counterparts who are not MST survivors. For men, it is eight times more likely. A lot of us know what that is. If you're a survivor, you know what the spiral is. You go through alcoholism, drug addiction, whatever, until you actually get help. The problem is that the standing statistics for veterans who go homeless, it takes 6 years from the day they go homeless to become stable again. It's bureaucracy and red tape that is killing people at the VA when they present themselves for VA mental health care and they're supposed to be seen that day. That is a mandate, and they can't because there's no provider. So what happens to that veteran? You think that they're going to come back tomorrow? Probably not.
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6: Welcome back to Making Contact. I am Casey J. Adler, and we are discussing the challenges U.S. military personnel face when transitioning to civilian life. The veteran you're about to hear from is Jimmy Perez, who served 12 years in the Army and deployed to the Second Gulf War in Iraq.
13: Coming out of the service, I applied for disability, and it took 5 years to get my full pension. But during those 5 years, I was fighting homelessness. I was fighting 3-day notices, pink slips, downsizing, of course, because when you're in Iraq, you're earning hazard pay and everything. So you're close to earning $80,000 as just an enlisted person, but from that amount to zero the next day. So I was fighting to pay my bills, and I didn't know where to turn. So I dialed 211, finding my closest resource. If you get out before your 20-year mark, and only if your disabilities or your injuries from war are visible, like you lost an arm, you lost a leg, you're burned on one side or something more severe visibly, then it'll be a lot easier for you to get through the process. If you don't retire at 20, like I did 12 years, there's no pension for me. There's no pension, there's nothing. So I fought tooth and nail to get 100%. Because it was proven my debilitating issues and mental health, anxiety, depression, PTSD. I had a head trauma, eye issues, osteoarthritis in the whole spine, torn ligaments, slip disc. That you don't see. You have to get scanned and get proven. I served in 2010 and 11 in Iraq. Coming out is the same as any other veteran, for what I heard, from Vietnam to now current, it's almost the same. We all suffer some sort of PTSD, whether if it's from anxiety, depression, night terrors, anything. And I dealt with it all, personally. I dealt with it, and I had suicidal ideations. I had to learn even what an ideation was for the VA to understand me. Practically every year, I heard of a veteran or a soldier that I know, personal, that passed away from suicide, from mental health. It was almost every year, and it was so debilitating for me that I started suffering my own mental health. And the fact that I had my own loss with my now ex-wife, she and I suffered a great loss. A stillborn baby girl. I had to bury my PTSD. I had to put it in the back burner to deal with hers. So I'm not explosive. I'm a pretty calm demeanor type of person, but I was boiling inside. I was suffering. I was tearing me apart. It was like a volcano eruption for me. So I went in person at the VRCs, Veteran Resource Centers, to get representation. Or I was going in those lines just to find hope. And when I don't get it, it got added to me of like depression, of trying to find other ways to feed my family or even if I'm not here alive, you know. That was my ideations every year. And it was just, it wasn't getting better. The military trains you to be the best of the best in the world. We're supposed to, without even hearing and ask, we have to go into the fire and help. We got trained to have that pride, rightfully so, right? And once we're out, we still have that pride. But that pride, we're supposed to be the help. Now, getting out of service, they don't tell us that we're supposed to ask for help now. We're supposed to ask for help. We don't even know what that is. We don't know what asking for help is. We're too busy fighting our own war in our head at the same time, thinking that we can take care of our own issues on our own because we got trained to be the best of the best, do the impossible. If we can do that, we can help ourselves. The problem is that organizations are not coming to you, or the military is not coming to you after the military. Even the hospital, the VA hospitals or clinics, they're not coming to you. You have to get out of your bed. You have to get out of the door to seek something that you don't even know where to start. It took 5 years to get my fully pensioned out, and it took over 10 years to get better mentally in my health, going to the VA by talking to counseling. Different type of counseling, talking, creating of friendships where I go and building communities.
6: Nationally, the largest provider of housing and skills training for veterans in need is a Los Angeles-based nonprofit organization named, appropriately, U.S. Vets. Making Contact toured the U.S. Vets facility in Inglewood, California, which provides housing and serves as a hub for a major grant from the California Department of Veterans Affairs. As a former student dormitory, it has over 600 beds for transitional and permanent housing. The vets share the housing tower with civilians in this heavily developed area near LAX Airport. Program participants are given 3 square meals a day and resources including job training, a mental health care professional on site, a VA office on site, and regular check-ins by staff.
8: I've been out the Marine Corps since 1989, and I didn't know what a VA was until 2019. My name is Sam Corbett. My connection to U.S. Vets came in August of 2021. What led me to U.S. Vets was my drug addiction. I was staying with my sister in Gardena, ran into a little situation. I had to move out, you know, didn't want to be on the streets. And at the time, I was like, no, I'm not going to no transition housing. But once I got in this situation, I was pretty much forced to come here. And I'm glad that I made the decision because it changed everything. Because I really didn't know what to expect. My whole idea of coming here was to get housing. But a lot more took place. It helped me along with my drug addiction. It helped me grow as a person. U.S. Vets has done great things for me in my life in the times that I've been here. And even after I leave again, I will always be part of the family.
15: My name is Shalimar Cabrera, and I serve as the National Director of Executive Leadership here at U.S. Vets. First, we have to find the veterans, and they could be in the streets, they can be in shelters, jails, hospitals, anywhere that we find them. Outreach's job is to refer them into one of our appropriate programs, and we have several. So we have a transitional housing program. Right now, our average is about 55, 60 days before they move out to their own permanent housing. And while they're in transitional housing, our role is to create the conditions for them to succeed, but also for them to sort of practice what it's going to be when they're living on their own. So we're providing round-the-clock residential assistance. We're meeting all their basic needs, 3 meals a day, clothing, hygiene items. But we're also providing them with life skills training, classes, support groups, connection. They all have a case manager, and we also have our own clinical therapist on site. Mm-hmm. We're also addressing their behavioral health needs. We're doing classes such as money management, how to maintain your jobs, all with the intention of whatever their pathway is to permanent housing, we want to help create the condition for them to succeed on that pathway and then move to permanent housing. And even then, we have a team of aftercare case managers that will still connect with them while they're in housing to make sure that they're able to do it on their own so they don't recur back to homelessness again. The person they were when they went in has now changed when they come out. Mm. The service, the support that they need is also different. Mm. And they've never experienced something like this before. And it doesn't often go immediately from discharge to homelessness. Sometimes it can take years for a veteran to realize this has become really hard. I haven't held a stable job in years. I am not able to sleep. I don't have my support system anymore, right? Not all of the veterans we serve were in combat or saw combat, but that can add additional trauma to it.
16: My name is Charles Gonzalez, and I was in the Army, and I was a 91 Mike, a Bradley Fighting Vehicle mechanic.
6: Were there resources or services that the military provided you with in your transition?
16: Sure. They weren't very talked about. They were just generally offered their somewhat vague options, but that's something that I really needed to go out and try to kind of figure out of all the information that was out there. It was kind of more like a puzzle that I needed to solve to actually see what I needed exactly for myself. One of the resources that I found was U.S. Vets when I was just desperately calling anyone. I called 211. Thankfully, they tipped me off on that. They told me about U.S. Vets, and then I called them, and then they helped me out as best they could. But I wish I would have known about U.S. Vets earlier. The people here that run this place, they run it as best as they can, and they do it with actual good intentions.
6: What was your mindset like when you first got out of the military?
16: Unresolved, what's called, I guess, emotional, sentimental hardship still in me. And mentally, I wasn't all there. So I felt, even though I shouldn't have listened at all to that feeling, that I was still ill-prepared to do whatever I needed to do here in the civilian world. And that still feeling is still a residue, still there. The last part that I lacked, that I wished when I had that transition, is someone that said, hey man, how are you? Are you all right? Are you good? What's your plan? If you need anything, or if you're going to do this, we do that, here's this number, here's this person, here's the person. I'm sure there was that resource, but because I didn't know about, to me, it might as well just not exist.
17: My name is Aviation Ordnance Second Class Thomas Woods. Everyone knows me as Brother Woods in the veteran homeless community. Besides being a peer support specialist, I work with the guys one-on-one. It's a term we use, battle buddy, and I try to emphasize that battle buddies, talking to each other. Having a battle buddy makes a big difference because someone can share information with you that you didn't get. There's an organization called VPAN, Veteran Peer Access Network, where they are battle buddies, and they work great with us here at USVets because they will bring veterans here, or they'll talk to veterans here and get them connected with other resources that we don't provide. The next mission is to let them know before they get out what's available, because right now a lot of veterans don't know what's available because they won't ask for help.
6: How do you find a homeless veteran?
17: When I was in the outreach side of US Vets, we would go out to any encampment, skid row, wherever there was homeless, we just walk and talk. Walk, talk, sit down, have a cup of coffee with them to gain that trust, number one. Because if a veteran is in that situation, he doesn't really want to talk to anybody. But we weren't trying to do that. We were trying to see what they needed. Because it's not always, oh, I need housing. No, sometimes I just need something to eat now. Or I need hygiene kits right now. I need this right now. So we got to get past it. Got to earn your trust. I was at a situation where I went to, it was tents. A bunch of veterans in tents. And we'd go out there once a week and try to talk to them. Okay, that guy hasn't eaten. Can you help him? That guy needs medical attention. Okay, well, my question was, how do you know that? Oh, because I talked to him. Okay, so you and I can talk? Yeah, you going to help him? Sure, I'll help him. You going to help me? Help you? And then that gets a smile out of him. You know what? I brought some water for you guys. I brought some food for you guys. Now, if you want to give it to the other guys, that's up to you. Or do you want to be my liaison? Do you want to say, hey, Brother Woods, I need some toothpaste, some toiletries, I need some water. Okay, here you go. Now you're the liaison out there. Now I need to get you in here so you can help more people. It's hard when you have somebody that can barely walk and get a lot of different problems, but they don't even go to the VA for that because there is nobody talking to them about it that is another veteran most of the time. Anytime our heroes are homeless, something's wrong. Something is wrong with that picture.
6: We requested an interview with the Department of Defense, but did not hear back. 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

0: 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I'm Janine Jackson. This week on Counterspin, corporate news media sell a lot of messages, but perhaps the overarching one is, this is how it is. You could be mad about it. We might give you a personal profile, but hey, this is just how it is. And how it is that there are 34.5 million people living in poverty, according to the Census Bureau. The United States has the second highest poverty rate among major developed nations in the OECD, Organization for Economic Cooperation and Development, trailing only Costa Rica. You're not happy with that? Well, welcome to corporate media's echo chamber, where your dissatisfaction is naive at best. When people try to fight for something better, we get a lot of noise about how that can't work, it won't work. And you know who else wanted social change? Communists, socialists. The idea is that we'll be frightened off from wanting healthcare because, you know what, Russia. The good news is that ever-increasing numbers of people just aren't buying what elite media are selling, which is the same old top-down racist, why would you even speak up blather that we've been listening to for decades, and then the narrating of the nightmare that we're living through. It's not that DSA, Democratic Socialists of America, are the answer, but ask yourself, why won't corporate media engage the questions they pose? We'll hear from Raina Lipsitz, author of The Rise of a New Left, How Young Radicals Are Shaping the Future of American Politics, from Verso Books. She's also author of a range of pieces, including some on socialism, including some for fair.org. That's coming up this week on Counterspin. Washington State Democratic Congresswoman Pramila Jayapal released a survey indicating that 94% of Democratic voters support a universal public health insurance program, and so do a majority of self-defined moderate and independent voters. The survey noted that single-payer health care is also popular in battleground states. Yet progressive lawmakers are constantly told to moderate, in other words, weaken, in other words, stop their communication around universal health care. Sure, people want it, but if you as a representative push for it, you're sure to lose. Well, millions of people in 2026 appear to be tired of the message that we can't have the things we need and are willing to fight for. What's in the way are powerful people and their institutions who want to hang on to their outsized power, and corporate news media who are invested in telling us that we can't have things like a living wage, like health care that doesn't bankrupt you, like human rights no matter your skin color. Elite media's message seems to be, sure, that would be nice. But seriously, once you grow up, you learn that we just can't have things we want. Other wealthy countries have them. Well, we aren't them. People have resisted that oppressive storyline throughout history, and it's happening now. The trouble is, you might not learn about it if you only watch corporate news, where the very word socialism is used as a thought stopper rather than an opening to conversation, much less change. Our guest thinks a lot about this situation. Raina Lipsitz writes on politics and gender and culture for many outlets, including fair.org. And she's author of The Rise of a New Left, How Young Radicals Are Shaping the Future of American Politics, from Verso Books. She joins us now by phone. Welcome to Counterspin, Raina Lipsitz.
1: Thank you so much for having me.
0: Well, I will trot out a site that I use. In 2000, when USA Today was covering activism in Seattle around the WTO. It reported, quote, "Little noticed by the public, the upcoming World Trade Organization summit has energized protesters around the world," close quote. I think that that's emblematic of corporate news media. You know, citizens, you know, person on the street, let's get your opinion. But wait, you got together with other people to try to actually change things? Well, now you're marginal and maybe criminal and certainly stupid, you know? I think we're seeing this now writ maybe larger because now the protesters are inside the House, right? Now groups like DSA, Democratic Socialists for America, are making inroads, electing candidates, reaching people who are disaffected. And so it seems like elite news media are bringing out their rhetorical guns, and you've been documenting that. I'm thinking of a piece you wrote in August noting the Atlantic Magazine article headlined, "The DSA is a Parasite," but there's lots. Where would you start if you're talking about the way that corporate news media are treating DSA, yes, but also the very word socialism?
1: I think the piece that you mentioned is a perfect place to start. The DSA is a parasite. It's a particularly odious example of the kind of coverage I was writing about. And I was pretty disturbed actually to see the headline because it's such a loaded framing to characterize socialists or any group of people, black and brown people, anyone, to characterize as a roach or vermin or a parasite. That's pretty kind of dangerous language that I think has real world consequences and can in fact harm people. There are different ways that they frame this, and you identified many of them in your introduction. The scariest and worst to me are the ones that mimic the language of frankly, of genociders the world over. It's that parasite language, that vermin language. But I think more common than that is what you said about presenting people, any activists, any group of people who are trying to challenge power and change things, fundamentally unserious, ridiculous, fringe, marginal. I think that's the more common framing. Mm-hmm. And I was thinking about what you said about, you know, you just have to grow up, or when you're older, you'll understand, which has been a message I've heard actually my whole adult life, as long as I've been politically engaged, right, which I'd say started when I was 18 and could vote, became very interested in American politics. And that's always what I've heard. And I think one thing that's really changed a lot, and that it accounts in many ways for the resurgence we're seeing of socialism in the United States and the success of DSA, is the fact that millennials have grown up. You know, mm-hmm. I mean, I'm 43 years old. I'm going to be 44 in December. I'm not exactly a kid anymore. I don't feel like a kid. I don't have the same freedom that I did as a student or as a young person. And many people who were characterized as very young and silly for a long, long time, which was always the media framing around millennials, my generation, are now parents, they're trying to buy homes, they have serious jobs, they have all the same adult responsibilities as everybody else in this country, and they're in a much, much worse position financially than their parents were overall on average.
0: It sounds like folks are feeling reached, feeling listened to, you know, feeling like there might be something they can be part of to bring change. And we're seeing that clamped down on in subtle and less subtle ways, which is part of the things that you write about. Just to get to the core of it, what is it that is being demonized? Because it sounds like organizing, you know, it sounds right, like getting people together to fight for something they want is being treated by elite media as in itself suspect.
1: Yes, exactly. And I think there's a lot of internal contradictions in the framing, in the pushback to DSA. I mean, I wrote in a piece for FAIR, I mentioned what Barack Obama said when he was leaving office in January 2017, I think is when he said this, but he made an explicit appeal to young people. He said, if you don't like where the country is going, grab a clipboard, get out there, get some signatures, run for office yourself. Hillary Clinton made a similar remark about 10 months earlier in 2016 when she was on the campaign trail. So these are things I've heard my whole adult life. You need to do the work and you should stop complaining or posting on social media. You should actually get out there and do the organizing work. And that is exactly what DSA has been doing. And that's why we're in a stronger position than we've ever been since the beginning of the organization. There's consensus around that. And I know a lot of people who've been DSA members for much longer than I have. And there's a new seriousness here. We've adapted to changing conditions. And I think a lot of the credit for that goes to people who took that in, who admired Obama, who worked for him in many cases, quite literally worked for him, and said, you know what, that's right. We need to approach this in a very serious and disciplined way, and we want it to work, and we want to actually have some power on the left, which growing up in the 90s, I did not really perceive us as having any organized power, frankly. I knocked doors for Ralph Nader in college, and I was proud to do so, but it didn't feel then, and it certainly turned out to be the case that we didn't come anywhere near electing Ralph Nader president, as much as I admire him in many ways. So conditions have changed, and we've adapted to those changes, and I'm very proud of what we're doing. But what you hear from the media and also from powerful actors in the Democratic Party is that they now want to shut that down, which is at odds with everything else they've ever said about youth engagement. But what they mean by youth engagement is go vote for who we tell you to vote for and stay out of it otherwise. And I think DSA has a much more serious and holistic approach to political organizing.
0: Well, I'm going to bring you back to what DSA, what that actually looks like day to day. But if we could roll through some of what folks will have gleaned from news media coverage of not just DSA, but socialism in general, which is kind of used as like a slur. And as I say at the top, a thought stopper. So one of the arguments is this is silly. And because it's silly, you're going to hand power to the right. So you're just going to lose. Another argument is, well, it's just young people with blue hair and they can't lead us anywhere. But then another, and you talk about how the arguments fight with themselves, because another argument is, well, socialism is just rich white people cosplaying as working class. So it's not really real. The arguments don't agree with one another, but they seem to add up to, yeah, this would be good, but it can't happen. So you're kind of mean to even introduce it to people. And that, I think, only works when media don't talk about what's actually happening on the ground. It only works when it's a purely rhetorical argument.
1: Yeah, exactly. And the media, really, they can't make up their minds about us because they're throwing a lot of things at the wall to see what sticks and trying to find something that's actually going to work against DSA. And so far, they've found things that have gained a little bit of traction here and there, but not really enough to stop us. And that's why there's this constant, are we ridiculous snowflakes who've never had any real world experience, don't know what we're doing, really naive, really silly, or are we terrifying terrorists who hate America, who are trying to harm people? And, you know, those are both ridiculous caricatures that have nothing to do with the actual people in the actual organization. But they're also just fundamentally contradict each other. You know, we can't be both scary and silly and not going to win. So you can see the limits of that thinking and the limits of the coverage and the pushback. And I guess I would also say that the people in the organization are, they're just in fact very serious, ordinary people. You know, there is very much a framing of it's white people, it's privileged people, it's college kids who had all the advantages. I don't think that's entirely wrong, but I also don't think that it's a bad thing to be a privileged person who is standing in solidarity with people who've had fewer privileges in their lives. I think that's actually what you're supposed to be doing. And that's another message I grew up hearing, right? That from Democratic Party leaders, from progressives in my community, from all of my teachers, all of my educators, my whole life have said, with great privilege comes great responsibility. That's actually a very, very mainstream American message. And it's kind of bizarre to me to now say, oh, we didn't mean that. We didn't mean it if you're actually talking about economic policy or changing conditions or helping people in a material way. We only meant that you should, I don't know, work for a nonprofit. I'm not sure what else that could mean,
0: right,
1: other than what we're now seeing.
0: Exactly. Well, part of what reporters have to grapple with is just facts on the ground. And the facts on the ground are that DSA-supported or self-defined socialists have been winning elections, have been appealing to people, and people are voting for them. Like, for example, Zohran Mamdani, our mayor here in New York City. Zohran Mamdani crashes the party was New York Magazine's profile headline. And I think that gets what we're talking about, which is, you know, there's a lot of rhetoric about bottom up and we should listen to people. But then when somebody does that and organizes, somehow they're interfering with the way that things should actually work. It's a big tell, I think, on elite media, the treatment of Mamdani.
1: Absolutely. And there's a real mystification. Some of it, I have to say, some of it is very evidently bad faith and comes from, you know, ideological enemies. And some of it, I think, actually just reveals the naivete of corporate media and of certain types of political operatives, that they really are mystified, truly mystified by what's going on, because they can't imagine doing things the decent, honorable way. They're like, what is the secret? What's the trick? You know, are you taking money from China?
0: Right.
1: Are you Russian bots? All of this kind of, frankly, conspiracy thinking, because they themselves have never, would never sort of spend time on a project that didn't immediately enrich them, improve their social standing, get them a job. You know, so the idea that there now are tens of thousands of people motivated by a desire to help each other and to improve conditions for everybody, it just doesn't make any sense to them. And that's very revealing of their worldview and of their own personal experiences, what they would or wouldn't do to help other people.
0: But then also the fact that they're like, because I can't imagine it, you shouldn't either. You know, it'd be one thing if they went away with their opinions, but they don't. They put them in our face every day and say, you have to stop thinking this way. This isn't going to work. And it's almost like a threat. You know, it's not going to work because we're not going to let it work.
1: Right.
0: I find it frightening.
1: Yeah. And it's also a loss of control, right? I mean, the people who are used to being the gatekeepers, used to being the ones who tell us what

0: ultimate goals. Do the people who are the anti-DSA faction in the Democratic Party, do they actually want Democrats to win? It's hard to believe that some of them really want that, given the choices that they're making, because the energy in the party quite clearly is with the rising socialist tide. And if you're shutting down enthusiastic young people, people who've never participated before, people who were drawn to this or that campaign because it gave them hope, and you're saying, no, we can't have that kind of energy, I think you're working against the interests of the party and the country, and I think you're doing it for other reasons.
1: Obviously, this is not like an ad for DSA. It's really about socialism and its place in corporate media's conversation and how they define it, because you can see different ideas taken seriously, but then once they get a label, then they go off the page. And it's odd. And it's an infantilizing of the reading public, as though we don't understand what can happen and what we can work for, you know. But I did want to give you a chance to just say, you know, does DSA hide what they're about? You know, because part of what we hear is that it's like shifty or sinister somehow. Does DSA hide what they are for? And what does the work look like day to day? What does it look like?
0: Sure. I mean, to answer the first question, no, of course we don't hide what we're for. We have a public platform, a website that's actually pretty, I think, user-friendly and easy to see what the platform is. I think where there is some legitimate confusion sometimes is that individual politicians and candidates have their own platforms, which are, you know, as with Zoran Mamdani, which are sometimes differ in small ways from the national DSA platform. But again, that's not hidden. I mean, you can look up what a candidate, particularly our candidates, you can look up what they stand for and find that out pretty easily and where they diverged from the national organization. Zoran Mamdani was extremely clear about that throughout the race and consistent and stayed on message. You know, the actual work of what we're doing is also not a secret and is also available to anyone and, in fact, has been used very successfully for a long time by the right. You know, I mean, yeah. It's old-fashioned. It's knocking on doors. It's talking to our neighbors. It's going to meetings, organizing meetings, calling venues to see if they will host a meeting for free or for a low fee, and then getting people to show up to those meetings, calling, texting, making connections, you know, reaching out to other human beings. I really do think that a big part of this also is emerging from the shadow of the pandemic. You know, people are so desperate for that still. It wasn't that long ago that we couldn't hug each other, that we couldn't congregate and couldn't have large meetings in closed spaces. And that was a real loss, I think. We're social creatures. People missed each other. They missed the feeling of connection and community. They missed having friends and doing social activities together. So I think that's also a big part of what's happening now. And that could be true of any political tendency, but it's true now of the left because people are so angry about the status quo and the leadership of the Democratic Party has failed repeatedly. How is it that Donald Trump is still the president? I ask myself that pretty much every day. Mm-hmm. You know, I know what my answers are, but some of that at least can be blamed on Democratic leadership, I think.
1: Well, and I'll just point folks to fair.org and your articles going back several years, including talking about how corporate media kind of sigh at Donald Trump. Oh, gosh, how did we wind up here?
0: Right.
1: You know, but then when people want to say, well, you know, we can see how we got here and we want to pull ourselves out of it, then suddenly that's a different conversation. It's on a different page and it's treated with a different lens. So
0: right.
1: I blame media.
0: I do as well. And I just want to say they also say act as if it's evident, particularly when you won in 2024. Oh, it's a vibe shift. This is what people really wanted all along. We have to admit it's a center right, or not even center right, like a right-wing fascist country. I really reject that narrative completely. I mean, Donald Trump never had a consistent, strong majority of Americans who said, yes, I like this guy. I admire him. I support him. Many, many, many people in this country are checked out. Tens of millions of people didn't vote, don't vote. You know, what does that

0: tell you. It doesn't, to me, it does not tell me that Donald Trump is some kind of popular reflection of the Democratic will. I just don't think that's accurate.
1: Well, I'll just ask you finally if you have any further thoughts you want to share, but also I think that one of the main harms that corporate media do is suggest that politics, first of all, it's a thing called politics. It's not like your life as you live it and, you know, how you buy groceries and how you interact with your neighbors. It's this separate thing called politics. But then also, politics is just electoral politics, and it doesn't have anything to do with what happens in between. And I think that's what disaffects a lot of people, because people don't see their lives pulling a lever every 4 years. That's not where they think of, you know, making change. So just final thoughts on on this set of issues, Raina Lipsitz.
0: I think that's a really good point. I think that we've siloed off the idea of politics as something you do every 4 years. You show up to the polling place and you cast a vote, and that's the sum total of your obligation as a citizen, as a human. I think of politics as a much more encompassing thing, a much more holistic thing. And it can be a very satisfying and important aspect of life that enhances your life, that brings you joy, connection, community, friendship. I say this in a lot of interviews. I know now, I think, three different babies who exist because their parents met in DSA. I mean, that's a really beautiful thing, you know, to have people starting families together because they met through this organization. I think it's really sad to me that politics is so closely associated with misery, fighting, division, unhappiness, when in fact it can be a very life-affirming thing if you find your political home, if you find your people, and if you're working together consistently and joyfully towards a goal that is going to help improve things for your neighbors, your community, and your own family. And that's what we need to bring back, is that connection. And that's a global phenomenon. I've talked to people all around the world about my book, and they all say, you know, how do we get this back? How do we get people to feel like, you know, it's not that you win all the time. It's not that every moment is hopeful or filled with joy. It's a deeper thing, and it's a longer term commitment. But that satisfaction can only come from building your life around a set of commitments, all of which are political in nature.
1: Well, I'm going to end on that note. Raina Lipsitz writes on politics and culture for many outlets, including Fair.org. And the book is The Rise of a New Left, How Young Radicals Are Shaping the Future of American Politics. That's from Verso Books. Thank you so much, Raina Lipsitz, for joining us this week on Counterspin.
0: Thank you so much for having me.
1: 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The show is engineered by Alex Noyes. I'm Janine Jackson. 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

0: 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Keep it locked.
1: Hey, ref, you're going to be sorry that you made that call. 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

0: That's Vassar Clemons.
1: That's Vassar Clemons. Also, Jerry Garcia from the Grateful Dead with Lonesome Fiddle Blues. That is from Old and in the Way. That is the band's name, off of a release titled Old and in the Way, live at Sonoma State, a recording that took place on November 4th, 1973. That was performed on 11-4-73, but then it was released originally as a download only in 2023, part of the 50th anniversary of the performance. Then they realized that there was some hype with it. They realized that there was actually more people were into Old in the Way. They can't go wrong with Jerry Garcia's bluegrass group. So then they did limited copies of the show were released on vinyl for Record Store Day, Black Friday 2025. And now the show is re-released and they also put it on CD as well. So you'll be able to get Live at Sonoma State, 11-4-73, a 2-LP set, and also available on CD. This is The Official Tapes. This is a Grateful Dead radio program, and we will get into some Grateful Dead a little bit later in the hour, but we explore the official releases from the Grateful Dead's vault. This is what the band has given the stamp of approval and the music that is officially released, and then we also do a little bit of side trips as well, and we get into some solo releases. And Jerry Garcia, not only did he have a bluegrass group, but he also had a collaboration that he had with Merle Saunders. And we're going to get into Garcia Live Volume 22. And the reason we're going to get into Volume 22 is it was just announced that Garcia Live Volume 23 is going to be coming out at the end of October 2026. And it's going to be a show from Shoreline in 1993. But this going back to the previous volume, Volume 22, is a 1971 show with Jerry Garcia and Merle Saunders. And this is how they kicked off the late show. They played two shows on September 25th, 1971, Lion's Share, San Anselmo, California. Late show opens with a bluesy shuffle. And let's get into it here on The Official Tapes.

0: That's the Grateful Dead, May 13th, 1978, at the Spectrum in Philadelphia. That is New Minglewood Blues. You can find that on a 60-CD box set, Enjoying the Ride. That is about track or disc number 19 on the band's Diamond 60th Anniversary 60-CD box set that maps out the Heady Highway, traversing 25 years of legendary live performances, and really spotlights 20 venues that consistently inspired the band to new heights. And coming up here on The Official Tapes, this is a Grateful Dead radio program where we explore the official releases from the Grateful Dead's vault, including these massive box sets. The 2026 box set, not massive as in 60 CDs, but it's still 20 CDs strong. And this venue didn't make it on Enjoying the Ride, but still a gem of a venue. It forms part of the Dead Tour that outsiders can easily overlook, but insiders treasure, because both the band, the Grateful Dead, and Deadheads, the Grateful Dead fans, knew that venues were not just passive sites, but active participants in the concert narrative. So we are going to get into Summer Magic 1985 coming up here on The Official Tapes. And you also have to remember, this is sort of when the band was celebrating its 20th anniversary as a band.
1: This is a cassette player with a little cassette in here. There's nothing written on it, so we'll just have to play it to see what it is.
2: Official releases from the Grateful Dead's vault. This is The Official Tapes.

a large chunk of the second set jam sequence that took place at Meriwether Post Pavilion on June 30th, 1985. That is the Grateful Dead with something from the latest release out of the Grateful Dead's vault, Meriwether 63085. That is the title of the release. It's all part of the Summer Magic 1985 20 CD box set that celebrates the band's 20th anniversary tour with six other previously unreleased 1985 concerts. So seven previously unreleased 1985 concerts in total. But then they also kind of nitpicked and had a standalone for Meriwether 630-1985. That second set that took place was Give Me Some Lovin', Into He's Gone, Into Cryptical Envelopment, Into Drums. Now that is on disc two of the release. And then disc three.

0: three starts off with space going into the other one, into Stella Blue, into Around and Around, into Sugar Magnolia. Kicking off with Give Me Some Love and a reminder, eloquent reminder, that love is the most durable and powerful of human responses. Also really cool to hear Brent Midland's organ, also Lesh's bass and vocals adding counterpoint. And then Cryptical Envelopment, a song that the band played with from 1967 to 1972. It went away after 1972, but then they brought it back only for 1985. And the amount of performances that they played Cryptical Envelopment in 1985, you'd need two hands to count them up, but that's about how often. It's a brief reappearance since Cryptical Envelopment retired in 1972. And then going into drums, definitely Inspire, taking form of an extended meditation on the space between Cryptical Envelopment and Into the Other One, connecting the two in a suite that embodied all of the adventureness that the band had only glimpsed when they had first performed them in 1967. And that is something that you can find on Summer Magic 1985, a 20 CD box set that celebrates the band's 20th anniversary tour. And the hype of the 20th anniversary tour was really, the hype was coming from outside. It was really mainly press and media, not necessarily an inside job. But Summer Magic 1985, 20 CD box set, 7 previously unreleased 1985 concerts. And then, of course, you can get the Merriweather 630-85 as a release as well. And you can also get that music here on the Grateful Dead radio program that explores the official releases from the Grateful Dead's vault. This is The Official Tapes.
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0: Okay. That's not you being cold. 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You'll feel better.
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1: At concerts, we dance to the same tune. At games, we hug total strangers. 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We give. We step up. 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And yet, in these moments, there's also something we don't do. We don't act based on how they look, who they love, where they're from, or what they believe. We just act. Because the things that make us different will never change what makes us human. 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

0: 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Keep it locked.
1: Right now, in shelters across our community, animals are waiting. They don't know why they're here. 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But there is another choice. 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You give an animal a second chance at safety, warmth, and love. 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

tacky. I think that's why I love you so much. 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Y'all have a blast. Bye.

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collapse. 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

songs and I head for the coast. 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

0: 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Keep it locked.
1: Every day, people across our community walk to work, school, or just around the neighborhood. But one moment of distraction can change all of that. Put the phone down. Stay alert. Watch out for pedestrians as they step into the street. A few seconds of attention can save a life, and maybe even your own. 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

I know what you say. Say I could have treated you better or whatever, but I don't know. 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And you know how you get. Drawing conclusions like you got a Parsons degree or something. 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
1: Yeah.
2: Can't nobody count
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6: You're the one who gets my heart to race and my palms to sweat. 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

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That casino waitress, drinks, sedated. You the one I want, you the one I want, face it. 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

gotta get a world tour. 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

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Yeah.

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1: Carter, are you prepared to take the constitutional oath?
2: I am.
1: Would you place your left hand on the Bible and raise your right hand and repeat after me? I, President Carter, President Carter, President Carter, President Carter,
2: President Carter, President Carter, President Carter, President Carter, President Carter.

0: President Carter. President
1: so now,
0: Carter. President Carter.
1: Instead of pledge,
0: Carter.
1: We pray.
0: President Carter.
1: Yeah.
0: President Carter. President Carter. President Carter. President Carter. President Carter. President Carter. President Carter. President Carter. President Carter. President Carter. President Carter. President Carter. President Carter. President Carter. President Carter. President Carter. President Carter. President Carter. President Carter. President Carter. President Carter. President Carter. President Carter. President Carter. President Carter. President Carter. President Carter. President Carter. President Carter. President Carter. President Carter. President Carter. President Carter. President Carter. President Carter. President Carter. President Carter. President Carter. President Carter. President Carter. President Carter. President Carter. President Carter. President Carter. President Carter. President Carter. President Carter. President Carter. President Carter. President Carter. President Carter. President Carter. President Carter. President Carter. President Carter. President Carter. President Carter. President Carter. President Carter. President Carter. President Carter. President Carter. President Carter. President Carter. President Carter. President Carter. President Carter. President Carter. President Carter. President Carter. President Carter. President Carter. President Carter. President Carter. President Carter. President Carter. President Carter. President Carter. President Carter. President Carter. President Carter. President Carter

Gorillas in suits, the holy war, the spiritual troops, fighting over the mythical truth, drowning in the political soup. They shoot missiles and nukes, taking out such a pivotal group. The body count is the physical proof, and they thought drugs were killing the youth. Thank you. Thank you all. Thank you all. President Carter.

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What I'm

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4: 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Ain't no time for breaks when I ain't clocked in. We bopping in my new. 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Mel Shay, ain't no small fry. Do or die, homie, choose a side. Get yours and I'ma get mine. Sixth grade, I was writing rhymes. Didn't think I could rap though. So I steady play that. No recto, assemble. My squad, we go hard. Do that coming through the backyard. Oh, that's JT, no Timberlake, but he still sing. The honeybee left me at 16. No TNA, but it still sting. No police, ain't no red lights. So don't ask why, cause I ain't got time. Every day feel like I'm new to this. Stopping me, boy.

Remember one night I went to Erica Badu's house. 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We talked about love and what life could really be for me. She said, when this is real, you just know. And I was thinking about you, you already know. Yeah. The other night, Chuck showed up at my house. He had weed for me. That my nigga till we gone, keep his ear to the street for me. Said the city stress him out on the low. I said, I feel you, I already know. Yeah, already. Girls talking about you gotta leave already. Damn, my little nephew turned 4 already. Gave you little help, you need more already. Damn, you need more already. Before you say you're mine, I was yours already. 22, had the Bentley for a door already. Even as a boy, I was the boy already. So you know that that means yourself galore already. Mention other girls, you get insecure already. That was in the past, I matured already. Sure, I'm up, you got the award already. You go to Chanel and get rewards already.

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Had to get it back, had to get it back. Had to pull it back because I know I'm on a roll. 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